0: o'clock engagement, and I don't like to keep him waiting.
1: Oh, yes. Well, don't allow me to detain you.
0: Oh, and maybe you better not meet me at the library when I get off anymore. I enjoy this time with you, but it makes me late, okay?
1: Oh, well, whatever's most convenient for you.
0: Thank you. I'll see you around.
1: Yes, I'm certain we'll bump into one another again.
2: Bye.
1: Farewell. She doesn't want to keep him waiting.

0: now. That should correct your programming errors, my little display. Demonstrate for me what you can do. No! Don't tell me you cannot compute. I've double-checked everything.
1: Eugene?
0: Please, Miss Kendall, I'm in the midst of a crisis.
1: Yeah, I thought you were being a little irritable today.
0: No, I meant with this computer program. The lights inside this Tower of Babel display are supposed to run concurrently.
1: Oh. I figured something else was wrong. Even Whit noticed.
0: Mr. Whitaker said something?
1: Well, sort of. I said, don't you think Eugene's being awfully funny today? And he said, oh, I suppose so.
0: Funny, Miss Kendall? What, pray tell, do you mean by funny?
1: Unusual. Quiet. Irritable. Like something happened?
0: For example?
1: Oh, well, like maybe your class didn't go well last night, or you didn't sleep very well, or something went wrong with Katrina when you saw her yesterday afternoon.
0: Now, Miss Kendall, I told you...
1: I know, just friends, but I don't mind telling you that I don't believe a word of it. I know about these things, Eugene. You like her more than as a friend, and denying it won't change my mind.
0: Of course. Don't allow the facts to get in the way of your opinion.
1: Oh, you're going to deny it. Well?
0: I'd prefer that we didn't have this conversation.
1: Well, that's as good as admitting you like her, so I'm probably right about the rest of it. Now we're getting somewhere. You know, Eugene, your problem is that you don't make very good use of your available resources.
0: What available resources?
1: Me! You're a boy, which naturally means that you don't know the first thing about girls. I'm a girl with...
0: Which naturally means that you know everything there is to know about boys and girls.
1: Right.
0: What?
1: So, here we are. We've been working together for a long time, and now you like a girl, but things aren't going very well. And who better to help you than me?
0: I see. And if, theoretically, you are correct about any or all aspects of this discussion, what would you advise me to do?
1: Well, my advice is that we go somewhere private, like Whit's office, and you tell me what the problem is. Okay, let me get this straight. You like her, but you're not sure she likes you the same way.
0: Correct.
1: And now you suspect she likes someone else.
0: Her request that we no longer meet so she can meet some other young man is a strong indicator, I would think.
1: Yeah. Okay, in that case, I think you should get her a gift.
0: A gift?
1: Sure. Something she'll appreciate. Girls love gifts from admirers.
0: A gift.
1: Yep.
0: Well then, if in your experience as a female you think a gift would be appropriate, I defer to your judgment. I will find something she will appreciate.
1: Good idea. Wait a minute. We better not leave anything to chance. How will you give it to her?
0: What do you mean?
1: Tell me how you'll give her the gift.
0: Well, I suppose I'll simply hand it to her and say, this is a gift.
1: No. A girl doesn't want a package shoved in her face and told, this is a gift.
0: Well, I'd hardly shove it.
1: You need to warm up to it. You need to start with something sweet and romantic.
0: Sweet and romantic?
1: Look, practice on me. Pretend like I'm Katrina and you're giving me the gift.
0: If you insist. I believe it goes without saying that I've enjoyed our meetings.
1: Stop right there. Goes without saying. Enjoyed our meetings? Eugene, I said to be sweet and romantic, not submit a budget to your department head.
0: I thought it was a nice informal touch.
1: Try. I've been thinking about you all day. In fact, I've been trying to come up with the words to share how I feel, but they don't exist. All I know is that my heart beats faster when I think about seeing you, and I have something to give you as a token of my deep affection.
0: You jest!
1: She'll melt! Try it.
0: I admit to feeling slightly embarrassed by all of this.
1: Go on.
0: I have been thinking about you the entire day, nay, even through the night.
1: Nice touch.
0: My mind is racing with the words to articulate how I feel. Alas, they do not exist.

0: All I know is that my heart beats faster when I think about seeing you, and, well, please accept this gift as an unworthy token of my deep affection.
1: Oh, thank you, Eugene.
2: Excuse me.
0: Mr. Baker, how long have you been standing there?
2: Oh, I'm sorry. The door was open and I just...
0: Oh, don't apologize.
3: We just needed your office for a minute to talk.
2: So I see. Well, I needed a book, that's all. I didn't mean to interrupt.
0: No interruption.
3: Really, it's just a weird...
2: Well, you don't have to explain.
0: Perhaps we should resume our work, Miss Kendall?
3: Yeah, right. Okay, well, you can have your office back.
2: Really, I don't need to have... Right under my nose and I didn't realize. But what about Katrina?
0: Katrina?
3: Eugene, what are you doing here?
0: I just happened to be walking past and, well, actually that isn't entirely true. I just happened to be walking past because I wanted to...
3: I'm sorry, Eugene, but I really have to go.
0: Oh, of course, but you see, I've been thinking and... No,
3: yeah.
0: Wait, you see, all day and all night I've been,
3: Can we walk while we talk?
0: yes, why not? My mind is racing, you see, and alas, they do not exist.
3: What doesn't exist?
0: My mind. I mean the words.
3: What words?
0: The words of my mind that I'm trying to say.
3: Eugene, please, I have to go.
0: Right. Well, please accept this token which you're unworthy of.
3: Huh?
0: This is a gift. That's what I was going to say in the first place.
3: Oh, well, thank you, Eugene. You shouldn't have. Do you want me to open it now?
0: If you wish.
3: I'm late, but look. Oh, how nice. A replica copy of Emerson's essay.
0: The second series.
3: That's kind of you, Eugene.
0: I thought you'd appreciate it more than anyone I know.
3: I do, but you'll have to forgive me.
0: You have to go.
3: Right. I don't like to keep him waiting.
0: So you've said. I only wish I understood who it is you don't like to keep waiting.
3: Darren, you don't know him, but I gotta go. Thanks for the gift. Bye, Eugene.
0: Farewell. Give my best to Darren. Darren. And then she rushed off to meet him.
3: Well, no wonder. I'd rush off to meet another man, too, if the most romantic thing you could give me was a textbook.
0: It wasn't a textbook. It was a collection of essays.
3: Terrific.
0: Emerson's essays.
3: Oh, that makes all the difference.
0: Of course.
3: Eugene, this doesn't make sense. She knows beyond a shadow of a doubt that you like her as more than a friend, but she... What? Why are you looking at me like that?
0: Well, a small detail, but I wouldn't say that she knows beyond a shadow of a doubt.
3: Why wouldn't she? You told her, right?
0: Actually, I haven't.
3: You have? You mean you never actually said you liked her?
0: Not in so many words.
3: Why not?
0: Well, she never asked.
3: Oh, I don't believe it.
0: Well, naturally, I assumed that my attentiveness would communicate a certain level of feeling.
3: Eugene, your actions communicate only that you're a walking encyclopedia. No more, no less.
0: Well, thank you.
3: Good grief. All right. We start from square one.
0: You're mixing your metaphors.
3: I don't care. You have to tell her, Eugene, and this time give her something special. Raise your sights beyond textbooks, okay?
0: A fully equipped pocket calculator?
3: No! Girls like sentimentality. Candy, flowers. That's it, candy and flowers. There's no way Katrina could misunderstand if you give her something as romantic as candy and flowers.
0: Very well. Candy and flowers it is.
3: Real.
0: Oh. Morning, Trina.
4: Eugene, is something wrong?
0: No, not at all. It's a beautiful Saturday morning, and I decided...
4: What time is it?
0: Virtually 7 a.m.
4: Oh, my only morning to sleep in.
0: Worth the early wake-up call, I hope, since I brought you these.
4: Oh, flowers.
0: Mm-hmm.
4: Carnations. Well...
0: And this box of candy.
4: Thank you, Eugene.
0: May I come in?
4: It isn't really a good time. My room's a mess, and...
0: Bless you.
4: Oh, no.
0: Something wrong?
4: I'm allergic to carnations.
0: Bless you. It is impossible.
4: It is. I'm sorry. Please take them back. Oh,
0: very well.
4: I'm breaking out in hives.
0: Oh, I'm sorry, Katrina. I only wanted to do this to let you know that I've appreciated our friendship. Bless you. It had occurred to me that perhaps... Bless you.
4: I'm sorry, Eugene. I better go inside and take my allergy medicine.
0: But what I wanted to
4: you
0: say...
4: You better take the candy back, too.
0: You're not allergic to candy as well, are you?
4: No, but I...
0: Bless you.
4: I don't eat it because of the high sugar content. I'm sorry.
0: Bless you. Go back inside, Katrina.
4: Yeah. Bye. Bless you.
5: 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We always love hearing from you.
4: Eugene, what are you doing here today? I thought you were off.
0: More than you know, Miss Kendall. It's over.
4: What's wrong? Oh, the flowers and candy. You must be on your way to see Katrina.
0: I have already seen Katrina, and alas, found myself duly rejected.
4: Rejected? Wait a minute, it's still early. When did you go see her?
0: Earlier this morning. Timing was never one of my strong attributes, you see.
4: What time this morning?
0: Virtually 7 a.m.
4: Eugene!
0: I was so excited, I couldn't wait.
4: Well, what did she say?
0: In between sneezing fits, not very much.
4: Sneezing fits?
0: She's allergic to carnations.
4: Oh, no. And the candy?
0: Too high in sugar content.
4: Oh, Eugene. I'm sorry.
0: No doubt Darren will be far more astute at winning her over than I have been. He would certainly know better than to awaken her out of bed on a Saturday morning to deliver a fatal assortment of flowers and candy.
4: Eugene.
0: I'm sure Darren is a much smarter rival than to make her break out in hives.
4: Well, it'll be all right, Eugene. You'll see.
0: Yes, it'll be all right. Katrina will move on with her life, and I will return to days filled with loneliness and despair.
4: Eugene, listen to me. This doesn't have to be the end. Relationships are dynamic.
0: Huh?
4: Anything can happen. Anything can change. You may think you lost her today, but tomorrow could be entirely different.
0: You're only saying this to cheer me up.
4: No, I'm serious. Don't give up.
0: Thank you. Thank you, Connie, and thank you for your help. I know you did your best on my behalf.
4: Well, that's what friends are for, Eugene.
0: I hate for these flowers and candy to go to waste. Connie, would you honor me by accepting them as a mere token of esteem?
4: Of course. Thanks, Eugene.
2: Excuse me, you two?
4: Mr.
2: Whitaker. Oh, I'm sorry to interrupt, but I needed to get to the kitchen. Excuse me?
0: No need to apologize.
4: No, we were just talking.
2: I need to get some ice cream out of the freezer, that's all.
0: Certainly. Perhaps we should resume our work, Miss Kendall.
2: But you're not working today, Eugene.
0: Oh, well, perhaps since I'm here, I'll take a few moments to reprogram the display that was giving me so much...
2: Really, Eugene, you don't need to... Oh. Nice flowers, Connie. Eugene gave you those?
4: Yeah.
2: Connie?
4: Yeah, what?
2: Forget it. I'll be in the kitchen if you need me.
4: Sure.
2: Ooh-wee, this place gets more and more confusing all the time.
4: Hello, Connie.
6: Oh. Hello, Katrina.
4: Is Eugene here?
6: He might be.
4: Good. Someone's coming over here that I want him to meet.
6: How nice.
4: Is something wrong?
6: No, not at all. What could be wrong? Who do you want Eugene to meet?
4: His name is Darren.
6: Really? Isn't that a little, you know, cruel?
4: Cruel?
6: I'm sure you know the meaning of the word. Or maybe you know the meaning, but you don't understand how it feels, huh? Like the word insensitive? Maybe you should look that one up.
4: Connie, Darren is just...
6: You know, maybe Eugene doesn't want to meet this Darren guy. Maybe it might hurt Eugene to meet him.
4: Hurt Eugene?
6: You know, I really liked you when we first met, but I'm having a hard time believing that you could do this to Eugene. He deserves better. Deep beneath that intellectual exterior beats the heart of a really nice guy.
4: Connie...
6: And you're making a big mistake if you let Eugene slip through your fingers, because I know you. Eugene and Connie. What?
4: I want to introduce you to Darren McGivs. Darren, this is Connie Kendall.
7: Hello, Connie. It's a pleasure to meet you.
6: Yeah, me too.
4: Darren just moved here from England, and his parents asked me to tutor him for a while, to help him become acclimated to the United States.
6: Oh, really?
4: Yes. Now, would you care to explain to me what that tirade was all about?
6: Tirade? It was nothing. Lines from a play I'm working on. It's called A Large Foot Pushed Deep Into the Mouth. Katrina, why didn't you tell Eugene who Darren was?
4: He didn't ask.
6: You two are made for each other. Look, I think there's a big misunderstanding going on. Eugene thinks Darren is your new boyfriend.
4: Boyfriend? Oh, no. That's quite amusing, come to think of it.
6: Amusing? Eugene's at the end of his rope.
4: He's so sweet. Silly sometimes, but sweet.
6: Yeah, well, I think maybe you should go upstairs and talk to him.
4: Hmm.
8: Perhaps Darren should.
7: Hello, you're Eugene Meltzman, aren't you?
0: I am indeed. May I help you?
7: Yes, I'm new to this country.
0: Mm-hmm.
7: I was told you would know some students at the college who might make good tutors.
0: Tutors?
7: Yes, for me, to help me with my studies.
0: I see.
7: Do you know anyone who can help me?
0: Well, one person comes to mind. Her name is Katrina.
7: Katrina?
0: Yes. And she's very intelligent and very kind, and without question or doubt, I would recommend her services to you. I'd introduce her to you personally, but perhaps it would be better if I simply gave you her phone number.
7: Thanks, but I already have it. I know her.
0: You know Katrina? I'm not sure I understand.
7: My name is Darren McGibbs. I think Katrina has mentioned my name to you. She's been tutoring me.
0: Darren? The Darren?
7: Your rival, I think.
0: Pardon me while I shrivel into profuse embarrassment.
8: Eugene?
0: An amendment. Pardon me while I die of embarrassment.
8: Don't die, Eugene. I spoke with Connie, and I understand we're both the victims of a terrible misunderstanding. I'm just not quite sure how it happened.
0: I, for my part, have been operating under the assumption that you didn't want to spend time with me because of your interest in someone else, namely Darren.
8: Well, I assumed that you knew how busy I was, what with studying, working at the library, and tutoring, and would understand when I couldn't see you.
0: Which I should have understood, but didn't, because I assumed you knew my true feelings and were responding in a negative fashion.
8: Which explains why Connie rebuked me the way she did.
0: Did she? Well, obviously she made assumptions based on my assumptions and responded accordingly. Now I realize I shouldn't have assumed at all and should have worked harder at communicating directly with you.
8: Of course, I shouldn't have assumed that you understood my feelings at all and should have made them much clearer.
7: Excuse me.
0: Yes?
7: Could the two of you assume that I don't know what you're talking about? Is this one of those American things I need to learn?
8: Perhaps you should write this down.
7: All right, I'm ready.
0: Never assume.
9: Well, I'm sure glad we got all that sorted out.
0: Indeed. It's an important lesson to be learned.
8: Consider that your first exam question, Darren.
7: Don't worry. I'll get it right.
8: Good. And I suppose I should take you home now. See you later, Connie. I don't want to seem presumptuous, but will you call me later, Eugene?
0: Absolutely, Trina.
8: Great. Bye.
7: Bye.
0: Bye.
7: Nice to meet you.
0: Well, I'm certainly glad that's taken care of.
9: Me too.
2: Connie, I didn't realize you were both here.
9: Yeah, Whit?
2: Never mind. We can talk later.
9: Talk to me now. It's okay. What's up?
2: Well, I guess it's appropriate since it involves both of you, but you can stop me if it's none of my business.
9: None of your business?
0: What can happen around here that wouldn't be any part of your business?
2: Well, I'm not sure. I keep thinking about it, and I can't figure out what's happening.
9: What do you mean?
2: Well, to be honest, I'm a little concerned about what sometimes happens when two friends start to, sort of change their relationship, you know?
9: I don't get it. Change their relationship how?
2: Well, when two friends become boyfriend and girlfriend.
9: Oh, I know what you're talking about.
0: I take it you're referring to me. Have no fear, Mr. Whittaker. I think everything is now under control.
2: Is it?
0: Mm-hmm.
2: I wish I could be so sure. See, I've always doubted the wisdom of two co-workers getting involved that way.
9: Co-workers? But Eugene and Katrina aren't co-workers.
2: Eugene and Katrina? I'm talking about Eugene and you.
0: Huh?
2: I'd hate to see either one of you get hurt.
9: What?
0: Mr. Whittaker, what are you saying?
2: Well, it's not what I said, but what I heard you say to Connie in my office. It was pretty romantic. And then this morning, I saw the candy and flowers. Naturally, I assumed that... What? What did I miss?
5: Like we saw in today's episode, making assumptions without knowing the whole truth is often the source of a lot of trouble. It's always a good idea to double-check your facts and talk honestly to the people involved before you draw any conclusions about what they think or feel. That'll save you from a lot of problems and possible pain. And that's it for today's adventure. Tell me, what do you think of the relationship between Eugene and Katrina? Do you think they'll become boyfriend and girlfriend? I'd love to hear from you. Just send your letter to Odyssey, Colorado Springs, Colorado, 80995. 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It's called Naturally, I Assumed. 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Our production engineer was Dave Arnold, and our executive producer, Chuck Bolte. And I'm Chris, hoping you'll join us again next time for more Adventures in Odyssey.

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0: For a long time, me and Mary fought over our boy, Peter. The night I took him to a dance, instead of the political rally I said we was going to, that's the night the roof nearly busted right off our cabin. Mary was that mad. Why, she told me I was pushing Peter on his way to eternal damnation and hellfire. She scolded me for letting him play cards and gamble some. She yelled at me for giving him a thoroughbred horse to race. She hollered that I was ruining him. I said I was teaching the boy how to get along with men, Kentucky frontier men. Well, next morning, we didn't speak. Nor the morning after that, either. All that winter of 18-01, Mary was as cold as a Kentucky creek in February. And I took to staying out late, or I drank too much. Mary, how she hounded the boy, trying to save a soul, she said. For instance, one afternoon when Mary was getting supper...
1: Set one too many plates, Peter.
2: One, two, three, four. Well, me, little sis, you and Pa.
1: One too many. Take one off.
2: Oh, little sis over to Mac Eckern's again?
1: Your Pa won't be eating here tonight.
2: Oh. He, doing courthouse business? Sure a lot of legal stuff these days, what with so many new settlers.
1: Maybe the courthouse. Or maybe the tavern. Pa ain't coming home.
2: Oh. Ma.
1: Here, get this gourd. Jot note full of water. Here.
2: Ma, I wish you and Pa... I mean, all winter. Well, it's been...
1: Peter, your father and I, we don't see eye to eye.
2: I reckon you don't. Be a lot easier if you did.
1: Nothing easy about loving a man the Holy Scripture condemns.
2: Ma, Pa likes a good time. He can't help
1: that. The verse in the Psalms what describes your Pa... Thou lovest evil more than good.
2: Oh, Ma.
1: That's your Pa. Horse racing, cards, drinking and gambling, all evil. He loves it. And he laughs at preaching and the Holy Word.
2: But, Ma, Pa don't think it's evil.
1: Fools make a mock at sin. Oh, Peter, don't you be a fool, too.
2: I love Pa.
1: Oh, Peter, you're heading down the same path. The same evil way. They have loved to wander. They have not restrained their feet. Oh, Peter, restrain your feet. Please, Peter, restrain those feet of yours.
2: But, Ma, my feet ain't in no place so terrible wicked.
1: Oh, God, they ain't, Peter, but listen to me. Your iniquities have separated between you and your God. That's what Preacher McGreedy says.
2: Preacher McGreedy. Pa says it...
1: Bible, too, Peter. That's from the Bible. Just a little sin can come right square between you and God.
2: You want me to march down to the altar some night? Get saved. Religion.
1: I want you to confess your sins to God. Confess your sins and tell God you need the blood of Jesus Christ spread over them.
2: Ma... Maybe I'm damned, like the Presbyterians say.
1: Oh, it's not true, Peter. You go to the altar and try.
2: I don't feel nothing. Maybe I'm just too black.
1: I'll pray, Peter.
2: Maybe I'm just too black.
1: Though your sins be as scarlet, they shall be white as snow. Though they be red like crimson... They shall be as wool.

0: Is there a sinner here?
1: Have mercy on me, a sinner!
0: Just one sinner.
2: I should never have come. I don't feel a thing.
0: Before God. Then stand up and walk down this aisle. Kneel before this altar. That's all you need to do. Walk down to this altar.
1: Yes, Lord, I'm coming to thee.
2: I wish he'd stop that shouting. It makes my head ache.
0: They'll pray with you until you know for certain.
1: I'm a sinner, God. Have mercy.
0: At the way
2: dear
0: to your
2: God,
0: sins
2: if I'm not too back, black, find me tonight. I'm trying like I promised.
0: Is there one?
1: No, praise God!
3: Peter, where are you going?
2: Out, Ma. It's just no use at all.

0: You see, the trouble with your ma is this, son. She wants everybody cast in the same religious mold as herself.
1: She figures it's the only right mold, I reckon.
0: Well, let's quit this work for a while. Don't mind admitting I'm tired. We done a day's work this morning.
1: Uh-huh.
0: The wind's a little less over this way. You see, son, your ma, well, she don't understand the way of the frontier.
1: She says it's wrong.
0: Oh, I ain't talking about gambling or horse racing. Leave them out of it. I'm talking about freedom.
1: But Ma, she didn't say
0: your
1: nothing.
0: Ma don't want anybody to be free. What is freedom, Peter?
1: Why, being free to go and come, I reckon.
0: That's not all, no, sir. Freedom is being, well, free in your soul.
1: Yeah.
0: Nobody, not out here on the frontier, has the right to put a rule over another man's soul.
1: You mean, you think preachers do?
0: Yes. I think preachers and your ma and everybody like her are trying to take away our freedom. They tell us what to think. Well, don't they?
1: Well,
0: They tell you what you ought to believe, huh?
1: Yes.
0: Peter, your mother thinks there's only one soul and one conscience in that cabin, and that's hers. And you and me got to be copies of her.
1: I never saw it that way.
0: Oh, it's subtle. Oh, it's real subtle. But it's dangerous. Why, it's what we fought for, freedom.
1: Paul, you're right.
0: You're a man. You got every right in the world to do what you want. Believe what you want. Think what you want.
1: I like that.
0: Nobody's got any right to say, come to camp meeting, march up to the altar. They said it to you.
1: They've said it.
0: Well, they got no right. Throw your cards away. Turn your back on horse racing. Don't touch whiskey. They got no right.
1: No, they haven't.
0: They can't say, you got to believe in my kind of God, in my kind of Jesus Christ, in my kind of salvation.
1: I won't let them.
0: Peter Cartwright, you're the boss of your soul. You're free.
1: Set them up again, all around.
2: Hey, ain't you the Cartwright kid?
3: Sure. My coin's good here.
2: You're mighty young to be buying the drinks.
3: Out in Kentucky, a man's free to do what he wants, whether he's 50 or 15. Reckon you must be a stranger.
2: Hey, Peter.
3: Yeah, Shorty?
2: That's some jacket you got there. Who killed the bear?
3: I don't know. I won it from a fella.
2: So Kentucky's free. Everything but the card games. When you win, they're not free.
0: Oh, them days. Peter was kind of like a poplar tree swinging in a high wind. Nobody could tell which way the wind would bend or break. First, camp meetings and Methodist preaching. Then cards and horse races and drinks for everybody, back and forth. But more and more, he was having himself the kind of time every young fella deserves, free and easy. Until the Johnsons gave a dance, and he and that flirty little Miss Ivy...
4: You didn't mind sneaking out on that old dance, did you, Peter?
1: Well, I don't reckon they'll miss us.
4: What did they do?
1: Nothing.
4: They won't think nothing.
1: I don't care if they do.
4: All they'll think is that nice Peter Cartwright boy has been lured out into the moonlit gardens by that hateful little hussy, Miss Ivy Ward.
1: Huh. You're not a hussy.
4: Yes, I am.
1: Oh, no, you're not.
4: They'll say in there, if they're not too hot and bothered from that stupid dancing and all that whiskey, they'll say, that hateful little hussy is probably sitting in the moonlight and kissing and hugging that Cartwright boy.
1: Well, we're not.
4: Not what?
1: Not a...
4: We are sitting in the moonlight, shining through the poplar trees. Mm. Isn't it just beautiful?
1: Well, I reckon we are sitting in the moonlight after all.
4: I reckon they'd be surprised if they knew how we were sitting in the moonlight.
1: I reckon Most people, they don't...
4: sit like this? So proper and...
1: Most people. Oh, Ivy.
4: I reckon those people in there are right.
1: Uh-huh. Except you're no hussy. It was...
2: Ivy!
4: Oh, my goodness.
1: Hey, what's wrong?
5: They told me I'd find you out here. Get up from that bench.
1: Well, say, who are you?
5: Who am... Well, Ivy, inform your youthful friend.
4: Peter Cartwright, I reckon you've never had the pleasure of meeting Mr. Paul Provado.
1: Well, I saw him once before at the last dance.
5: Go on, Ivy.
4: Mr. Peter Cartwright, I'd like to have the pleasure of introducing you to my husband.
6: Peter?
1: Go on back to bed, Ma. I'm going to set up.
6: I wasn't in bed. Just sitting here by the fire, thinking. Guess I dozed off. Peter, something wrong?
1: Let me alone. I want to think.
6: Over here by the fire. They fix you nice.
1: I feel sick.
6: You been drinking?
1: Some. It's not that. I just... Oh.
6: I'll call your pa. Get Doc Allen.
1: Oh, it's no use. It's in here, Ma.
6: Your chest? You have a pain?
1: No pain. Something happened at the dance. It makes me sick. Sick about everything I ever thought or did before. Ma, just leave me alone.
6: Son, it's the Holy Spirit putting his finger on
1: it's
6: you.
1: It's awful.
6: Just put everything at Jesus' feet, Peter. Everything.
1: I don't know if I can.
6: Anybody can. Peter, do you mind if I kneel down?
1: Go on, Ma.
6: Dear Jesus, reach out your big warm hand to my Peter. He's been wrong all these years, and... Lord, he's getting ready to tell you so. Don't be afraid, Peter. God can wipe away all the sin. Don't be afraid, Peter.

we brought you Chapter 18 of Hoofbeats to Heaven, the story of Peter Cartwright, Frontier Circuit Rider. This has been another in the series Stories of Great Christians, transcribed from the radio studios of the Moody Bible Institute in Chicago.

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It's 5:01 Eastern, 4:01 Central. Good news this hour found in Romans chapter 8, verse 26. Likewise, the Spirit also helps in our weaknesses, for we do not know what we should pray for as we ought, but the Spirit Himself makes intercession for us with groanings which cannot be uttered. That's good news from Romans chapter 8, verse 26.

0: with SRN News. I'm Keith Peters in Washington. President Trump claims the Iran war has already ended and the congressional approval is unnecessary. White House correspondent Greg Clugston reports.
1: Under the War Powers Resolution of 1973, the president must seek formal approval from Congress for military action that extends beyond 60 days. That deadline for the Iran war arrived this week, but the Trump administration says the current ceasefire effectively paused the war and there's no need to seek congressional approval. As the ceasefire continues, the U.S. Navy is maintaining a blockade to prevent Iran's oil tankers from getting out to sea. Greg Clugston, Washington.
0: The Founding Freedoms Law Center has filed a legal challenge to the ballot question for a proposed Virginia constitutional amendment. That amendment enshrines a sweeping right to reproductive freedom, including abortion throughout pregnancy. By law, the question should be neutral and accurate. But Center Chief Counsel Josh Hestler says it's deceptive and fails to inform voters that the amendment would nullify current state laws.
2: The amendment will eliminate parental consent and notification before a minor obtains an abortion. It will eliminate parental notification and consent before a minor undergoes a sexual sterilization procedure, which often occurs in transgender-related surgeries. It will allow any person at all, whether licensed or not, to perform an abortion.
0: The lawsuit asks the court to declare that the language as written is unconstitutional and to permanently block its enforcement. The head of the European Parliament Trade Committee calls President Trump's tariff hike on European Union automobiles unacceptable. A mixed day on Wall Street with the Dow down by 152 points, but the Nasdaq rose 222, the S&P advanced 21. This is SRN News. Indiana's abortion ban goes to the state Supreme Court. Correspondent Michael Arrington reports.
3: A group of abortion advocates are challenging the law under Indiana's Religious Freedom Restoration Act. They argue that banning abortion is a violation of their deeply held religious beliefs in favor of the procedure. It is a novel legal trick, and the state Supreme Court's decision may impact cases elsewhere. The justices have granted a speedy hearing, letting the plaintiffs skip over intermediate courts. Arguments are set for September. Michael Harrington reporting.
0: The Texas State Board of Education is getting ready to vote on a list of Bible stories to be used in the public schools. Texts on the proposed list include well-known biblical lessons such as the Golden Rule for kindergarten, the parable of the prodigal son for first grade, Corinthians' definition of love for seventh grade, and the Beatitudes for eighth grade. This is SRN News. Treasury Secretary Scott Bessent is concerned about the allure of easy money. Lottery tickets, buy now, pay later loans, and the promise of a crypto windfall.
4: Bessent worries a get-rich-quick mindset often leads Americans farther from financial stability and not closer to it. The billionaire hedge fund manager has a personal history. It's marked by financial challenges with humble beginnings in rural South Carolina. Bessent hopes part of his Treasury Department legacy will be to promote financial literacy, help Americans budget, and save. This push comes as the federal government itself amasses record debt. Rich Thomason, Washington.
0: The Army is proposing a massive 3-gigawatt data center at Fort Bliss in El Paso, Texas. The facility would consume more electricity than all of El Paso Electric's customers combined. 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From Washington, I'm Keith P.
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5: In Michigan news, State Representative Parker Fairbairn led the House passage of a resolution proclaiming April as National Donate Life Month in Michigan. Organ donation is deeply personal to Fairbairn, whose brother Chase received a heart transplant. Fairbairn says his brother was 16 years old when he received the life-saving transplant after waiting 478 days for a heart. He says in the midst of unimaginable loss, another family made the courageous and selfless decision to give the gift of life to a stranger and has changed everything for his family. Fairbairn says it's been 10 years since that transplant, and because of the gift of life, his brother is now living a full life. Fairbairn wants to honor organ, eye, and tissue donors and their families. He says it's also a call to action for the rest of us. Fairbairn says the best way to save lives of the 2,700 Michiganders waiting for a life-saving organ is for each of us to say yes to saving a life someday after death and to document that decision. For more information on organ donation in Michigan, visit michigan.gov/organ donation. Michigan's ranking among energy affordability is flickering, according to a recent report from the American Legislative Exchange Council. Michigan ranks 38th in energy affordability, reflecting higher than average retail prices. Michigan is a net exporter of electricity and relies on a mix of natural gas, nuclear, and coal, with smaller contributions from solar and wind. In addition, the report revealed that Michigan maintains a renewable portfolio standard with net metering policies and a goal of 60% renewable by 2035 and a 100% clean goal by 2040. These goals, along with compliance obligations, add to the elevated electricity prices Michigan residents are already experiencing. Consumers Energy and DTE Energy, two major utilities in the state, have requested numerous rate hikes in the last year, with plans for more requested rate hikes in the future. In the meantime, Michigan is opening up some of its retired coal plants, along with the Palisades nuclear plant in southwest Michigan, which was shut down in 2022. For more information on the report, visit alec.org and click on the energy affordability link. And finally, Michigan lawmakers are moving close to an insurance loophole that critics say drives up prescription drug costs by blocking patients from getting full credit for financial assistance. Crystal Blair reports.
8: State Senator Stephanie Chang has introduced legislation to change what's known as copay accumulator programs, which critics say are costing Michiganders lots of out-of-pocket prescription costs, with nearly 69,000 people in the state expected to be diagnosed with cancer this year, according to the American Cancer Society. Supporters say the policy could impact many patients who rely on costly medications. Chang explains how accumulators work.
9: You can use a coupon for the copay, but it doesn't actually reduce your deductible in any real sense. And so people end up still having to pay the same amount that they would have had to.
8: She warns that this kind of challenge can force patients to choose between paying their bills and staying on treatment. Her legislation was introduced last week and has been referred to a Senate committee where it will need a hearing before moving forward. Chang says she's confident it will receive bipartisan support. Insurance groups counter the programs help control rising drug costs and keep premiums from increasing for everyone. Crystal Blair reporting.
5: For patients, the loophole can come as a surprise. And stay tuned for sports as the afternoon report continues.
10: AP Sports, I'm Geffen Coolball. The New York Knicks ended the Atlanta Hawks season in dominant fashion with a 140-89 Game 6 win for their biggest postseason victory. Jalen Brunson scored 17 points for the Knicks, whose 47-point halftime lead was the largest in NBA playoff history.
11: Staying locked in and just knowing what we're capable of is really important.
10: The 76ers forced a Game 7 against the Celtics with a 106-93 win. Stanley Cup playoffs, Quinn Hughes scored 20. twice to lead Minnesota to its first playoff series victory in 11 years in the Wild's 5-2 Game 6 win over the Dallas Stars. MLB, the Phillies walked off both ends of a doubleheader with 3-2 and 6-5 victories over the Giants. And WNBA, Fever star Caitlin Clark exited shortly after a collision with a knee injury in her 2026 preseason home debut. Gethin Coolbaugh, AP Sports.
5: In the National Hockey League, Stanley Cup playoff action resumes with Montreal dropping the puck with Tampa Bay, Buffalo skates with Boston, and Utah has home ice advantage over Vegas. In NBA postseason games, Orlando tips off against Detroit, Cleveland is north of the border in Toronto, and the Lakers shoot hoops with Houston. In Major League Baseball, Detroit welcomes Texas, the Diamondbacks challenge the Cubs, Cincinnati faces Pittsburgh, Milwaukee visits Washington, the Orioles tangle with the Yankees, Boston hosts Houston, Philadelphia flies to Miami, the Rays face the Giants, Toronto is on the road in Minnesota, the Cardinals prepare for the Dodgers, Colorado has home field advantage over Atlanta, the Angels meet the Mets, the Padres take on the White Sox, the Guardians match up with the Athletics, and Seattle gets together with the Royals. And the weather, we do have some flood warnings, advisories, and a freeze warning to make you aware of. A flood warning continues for the Mishigami River near Republic and Witch Lake, and for Emmett and Sheboygan counties, where flooding caused by recent rain and snowmelt continues. There's a flood advisory for the Mishigami River near Crystal Falls and the Tequamanon River near Paradise. And there is also a freeze warning for northern lower Michigan, including the counties of Emmett and Sheboygan, from midnight tonight through 9 a.m. on Saturday morning. Now for your weather forecast, tonight mostly clear, lows from 24 to 30. Mostly sunny skies Saturday, highs 48 to 54. Saturday evening, mostly cloudy, a slight chance of rain showers, lows from 30 to 36. Sunday, mostly cloudy, a slight chance of rain showers, highs from 54 to 60. In your extended forecast, Monday brings a slight chance of rain showers, then rain showers are likely in the afternoon, lows in the mid-30s, highs from 54 to 60, and mostly cloudy skies for Tuesday with a chance of rain showers, lows from 30 to 36, highs 42 to 48 degrees. Here are your 5 o'clock temperatures and conditions from around the area. Marquette Sawyer Regional Airport, mostly sunny skies and 39 degrees. Downtown Marquette, 41. Ontonagon checks in with 39 degrees and Munising reporting 37. Sunny skies and 43 degrees in Ironwood and Houghton. Cloudy and 41 in Iron Mountain. Light rain in Menominee with 41. Cloudy, 41 degrees in Escanaba. Manistique has cloudy skies with 44. Newberry, cloudy with 39 degrees. Sault Ste. Marie, 37 degrees under cloudy skies. And on Mackinac Island, we have cloudy skies and 41 degrees. Elsewhere around the region, Detroit, cloudy and 50. Green Bay, 43 degrees with cloudy skies. And Duluth, mostly cloudy and 46. Currently at our studio in Harvey, we have mostly sunny skies, 38 degrees. Winds out of the north-northeast at 5 miles per hour, and the barometric pressure 30.11 and steady. And that's the afternoon report for this Friday, May 1st. I'm John Thompson for the Gospel Opportunities Radio Network. The time is approaching 16 minutes past the hour of 5 p.m. Eastern Time.

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1: A victory for voting rights is the way the Wall Street Journal characterized the Supreme Court's 6-3 decision to restrict the use of racial gerrymandering in congressional districts. The decision, which was a conservative-liberal split among the justices, was about a case in Louisiana, but will likely have nationwide impact. As the Journal notes, the decision took a large step toward ending the partisan abuse of race to carve up congressional districts in a way that violates the Constitution. Racial gerrymandering has been used by Democrats to virtually guarantee that only black Democrats win elections to the U.S. House. This unfair procedure grew out of the 1965 Voting Rights Act and has long passed its sell-by date. There are more blacks serving in public office all over the country today than ever before. We are closer to Martin Luther King's desire for people to be judged by the content of their character rather than the color of their skin. The court did not outlaw all racial gerrymandering, just restricted it. The decision is a welcome step forward toward fairness and equality. I'm Cal Thomas.
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3: Our guest today is former TWR Vice President Alan Travers. And Alan, what would you say to that person who feels God might be calling him or her to the mission field, but is hesitant to say yes?
4: Well, I'd say simply what the Lord Jesus said, go ye. He doesn't make that a call to the world or to the church. He makes it very individual. Go ye into all the world and preach the gospel to every creature. He talked to these men who had followed him all the 3 years that he'd been walking and teaching and preaching, and he was saying to them, look, it's your responsibility. Jesus said, other sheep I have which are not of this flock, them also I, next word, must bring. So you have to ask, you know, who are the sheep? The sheep are the little boys and little girls and men and women who are lost, who are lonely, who are in despair, who are hopeless, who are riddled with sin. Those are the sheep. And it's interesting to me that Jesus said, other sheep I have. So when we ask not only who are the sheep, we have to ask, whose are the sheep? They're not ours. They're his flock. And then we have to follow Christ's determination. Them also I must bring. There's a divine ought to that. If God has got his hands on you, if he's calling you today, then today is the day to say, yes, you can have my life.
3: Along with the obedience part, did you view it as an honor?
4: Loved it. Every moment of it. All the hardships, all the difficulties, I would go back and relive it all again.
3: So, is God calling you to global missions? For a list of service opportunities within TWR, go to twr.org/footsteps.
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0: Jimmy DeYoung Jr. with Prophecy Today. There's a passage in the book of Revelation, Revelation 7, 9, that people have had problems with. Let me read the verse for you. After these things, I looked, and behold, a great multitude, which no one could number, of all nations, tribes, peoples, and tongues, standing before the throne and before the Lamb. Paul Scharf comes today to give us an explanation of this passage.
1: It's time now for Prophecy Today, a look at current events in light of biblical prophecy. Now with the latest news update, here's Jimmy DeYoung.
0: Paul, welcome to the program today, but you're going to have to explain this to us.
2: Okay, thank you, Jimmy. It's great to be with you and wonderful to be talking about this.
0: So, you as a church ministry's representative with the Friends of Israel Gospel Ministry, what is the meaning of all nations, tribes, peoples, and tongues in Revelation 7, 9?
2: This is a topic, Jimmy, that has fascinated me. I call it the great untold story of Bible prophecy, how Revelation 7, verse 9 describes, I believe, right there near the middle of the tribulation, before the Antichrist really takes control and begins to overwhelm the whole world, and Satan begins his tremendous persecution against the people of Israel, and those are found in the chapters 12 and 13, especially of Revelation. But in Revelation 7, verse 9, before really the midpoint of the tribulation and all those things sort of break out, John says, after these things I looked, and behold, a great multitude which no one could number, of all nations, tribes, peoples, and tongues. A multitude that no one could number. Now, we know from Revelation chapter 9, verse 16, that you can number 200 million in the book of Revelation. So, by implication, I would take it this has to be more than a billion people that will be saved in the tribulation, just in this particular incident that's described in one verse.
0: But I have seen prophecy teachers say this is the revival that is talked about before the rapture of the church takes place. Would you say that what's happening now, or would you say that what John is talking about in Revelation 7, 9 is the time that there will be this revival of people coming to know the Lord?
2: Yeah, that's exactly it, Jimmy. In my understanding, I'd love to see revival, and I praise God for any signs of it, and hope there's a glorious revival before the rapture. But there's no real promise of that I see. But there is this promise of another term for it that I use is the great end time revival, which is going to break out during the days of the tribulation. Dr. Tim LaHaye, who many of our listeners will well remember with fondness, a great prophecy teacher, of course, co-author of the Left Behind series. And this is what really, this is conjecture, Jimmy, but I think it's God-honoring conjecture, and it's not necessarily scientifically provable. We don't know at this point. Maybe the Lord will reveal this to us later, but here's what he says. The total number of people who come to the Lord during the first part of the tribulation could possibly exceed the number of those who've converted to Christ during the last 2,000 years. In other words, he's saying there may be more people saved during the tribulation. And we don't usually think of this, do we, Jimmy? There may be more people saved during the tribulation than the sum total of members of the whole church age in terms of those who were saved since the day of Pentecost and the day of the rapture.
1: 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There you will also find information for a better understanding of biblical prophecy as it relates to our world today. This is Jay Johnson inviting you to join us every Monday through Friday for Prophecy Today. Remember, the Lord Jesus is coming, and it could be today. So let's keep looking up until...

0: 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Is it legal in America to share the gospel with someone who knocks on your door?
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0: In some communities, local ordinances attempt to regulate door-to-door activity. But what if someone knocks on your door? If you simply share your faith during the conversation, is that taken away? The First Amendment strongly protects religious speech, including door-to-door evangelism. That's door-to-door if you're the one going to a house and knocking on it. And that's when if someone knocks on your door and you open the door, you have the right to share your faith. And these statutes are unconstitutional if they do anything to restrict that. Courts have repeatedly ruled that governments cannot impose unreasonable restrictions on this kind of peaceful religious communication. If you have personal outreach and someone's making a complaint for you either going to a door or answering a door, you have the right to share your faith. And if we can help you understand that right and protect it, please give us a call at the Christian Law Association.
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2: One of the most difficult things to see is your child grieving the death of somebody close to them, a friend or relative. It's difficult for us adults, let alone kids. What do we say to them? How do we help them cope? 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Secondly, if the person who dies was a Christian, you can explain to them that they were immediately in the presence of God, and if they know Christ, they'll see him again. The fact that these important people are missing makes it difficult. We need to tell our kids that it's okay to grieve. After all, that's why Lamentations was written, right? 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
3: Find the Parent Minute book at parentminute.org/book.

0: If you jotted down every word you spoke to your teenager in a given day, what would the tally look like? Heavy on the criticism side or heavy on the praise? Hi, I'm Mark Gregston with Parenting Today's Teens. Too many moms and dads get into the habit of tearing down their teen with the hope that they'll snap out of his teenage fog and shape up. However, I find that this method doesn't benefit either side. Mom and dads are anxious and angry, leaving teens confused, frustrated, and suffering from low self-esteem. Consider taking this challenge and count how many times you criticize your kids today. Then work hard at condemning less and praising more.
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0: It looks like Christians are finally headed back to church. This is truth itself. Median in-person weekly worship attendance in the U.S. is the highest it's been since before the COVID-19 lockdowns that forced the closure of churches. That's according to a report from the Hartford Institute for Religion Research. According to the researchers, median in-person worship attendance last year was 70 people, higher than the 65 people reported just before the 2020 pandemic. It also sharply contrasts with the median in-person attendance of 45 that was recorded during the pandemic. The number has been annually growing since that low point. While the report described the 2025 numbers as the first positive gain in median attendance in 25 years, researchers warned that it should be interpreted with caution. Quoting from the report, the current median of 70 remains far below the median in 2000, when the typical congregation drew 137 attenders. Therefore, this recent gain should be viewed within the much longer historical trajectory of decline. The report went on to note that median attendance figures vary considerably across faith traditions, with Catholic and Orthodox congregations having the largest median attendance at 200 people, evangelical Protestants at 75, mainline Protestants at 50, and other religious traditions at 22 attendees. Timothy Kroll from the Helios Projects knows of several hundred pastors in Angola, Argentina, and Bolivia that have no training in Bible or theology because they can't afford it. We're working to get them trained at trainapastor.com. Please give $150 and train three pastors. Go to trainapastor.com. You can see these stories and more on our website, truthitself.com. Truth Itself, news that impacts your faith, family, and country.
1: With SRN News, I'm Keith Peters in Washington. Last week's security threat at the White House Correspondents' Dinner prompted questions about the presidential line of succession. White House correspondent Greg Clugston reports.
2: 92-year-old Republican Chuck Grassley of Iowa is third in line for the presidency and was the highest-ranking official not in attendance at the dinner.
3: I think I learned that on television at the time.
2: Speaking to the Salem Radio Network in his Capitol Hill office, Grassley said a thorough Secret Service review is underway, but some possible policy changes are already being discussed.
3: They're thinking now in the White House that it was even wrong to have the president and vice president at the same event. And I think that that would be wise.
2: Grassley commended the Secret Service for its swift response and bravery. Greg Clugston, Capitol Hill.
1: Louisiana will delay House primaries after the Supreme Court's 6-3 redistricting ruling that the state unlawfully used race when it created a second majority black congressional district, limiting a key element of the Voting Rights Act. Here's Laura Winters.
4: This is a major win for Republicans in Louisiana. The Supreme Court striking down the state's current congressional map, calling it unconstitutional. Republican Governor Jeff Landry has been busy alerting all of those in his party who are running that this delay will give the state time to redraw the congressional maps. And while the congressional primary is on hold, the state's primary for the Senate will still go forward as scheduled on May 16th. Louisiana has six House seats, two currently held by Democrats. Laura Winters reporting.
1: A mixed day on Wall Street with the Dow Jones Industrial Average down by 152 points, but the NASDAQ rose 222, with the S&P 500 advancing by 21. This is SRN News. A new poll reinforces the Bible.
5: Proverbs says, train up a child in the way he should go, and when he is old, he will not depart from it. A study released by the Pew Research Center finds that American kids who are raised with a positive experience of religion are much more likely to cling to that faith in adulthood. The poll also indicates that the more religious the household a youngster was brought up in, the more likely it is that he will remain faithful when he grows up. Michael Harrington reporting.
1: Teens in the U.S. are obtaining abortion pills through telehealth, and young people ages 18 to 24 are ordering medication abortion at much higher rates than older adults. Those are the key findings of a new study published in the Journal of the American Medical Association. The researchers say underage girls are also bypassing parental involvement requirements and requesting abortion drugs at higher rates in states with parental involvement laws. This is SRN News. Here's the Wall Street Business Report.
6: The president says he'll increase a tariffs charge on cars and trucks from the European Union next week to 25%.
7: When those plants open, there won't be any tariffs. But we raised the tariffs because they were not, as usual, they were not adhering to the agreement that we have.
6: He's accusing the EU of not complying with a fully agreed-to trade deal made last year that had set 15% as the tariff on most of those imports. The Pentagon says Google, Microsoft, Amazon Web Services, NVIDIA, OpenAI, Reflection, and SpaceX will provide resources to help, quote, augment warfighter decision-making in complex operational environments. President Trump says he's still looking at a taxpayer-funded takeover of Spirit Airlines. He says he would like to save jobs at the airline, which has filed for bankruptcy twice in 2 years. A mixed bag on the close at Wall Street. The Dow was down 152. The NASDAQ gained 222 points. For the Wall Street Business Report, I'm Bob Agnew.
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8: 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It's 1 minute before 6 Eastern, 5 Central. In the weather, we do have some flood warnings, advisories, and a freeze warning to make you aware of. A flood warning continues for the Mishigami River near Republic and Witch Lake, and for Emmett and Sheboygan counties, where flooding caused by recent rain and snowmelt continues. There's a flood advisory for the Mishigami River near Crystal Falls and the Tequamanon River near Paradise. And there's also a freeze warning for northern lower Michigan, including the counties of Emmett and Sheboygan, from midnight tonight through 9 a.m. on Saturday morning. Now for your weather forecast, tonight mostly clear, lows from 24 to 30. Mostly sunny skies Saturday, highs 48 to 54. Saturday evening, mostly cloudy, a slight chance of rain showers, lows from 30 to 36. Sunday, mostly cloudy, a slight chance of rain showers, highs from 54 to 60. In your extended forecast, Monday brings a slight chance of rain showers, then rain showers are likely in the afternoon, lows in the mid-30s, highs from 54 to 60, and mostly cloudy skies for Tuesday with a chance of rain showers, lows from 30 to 36, highs 42 to 48 degrees.

good news this hour found in the book of John, chapter 14, verse 14. If you ask anything in my name, I will do it. That's good news from John, chapter 14, verse 14.

0: Welcome to Turning Point. It's the question that has burned in the hearts of humanity from the beginning of time. What is the meaning of life? Today, Dr. David Jeremiah begins the series, God, I Need Some Answers, in response to that age-old question, with insights from God's Word. If you sometimes struggle to find meaning in this life, listen as David shares his message, Who Am I and Why Am I Here?
1: And thank you for joining us for this Friday edition of Turning Point as we begin a new series. A series is called God, I Need Some Answers, and it's based upon some of the great Psalms. You know, you don't usually preach all the way through the Psalms, but periodically and through your life as a pastor, you preach on this Psalm and that Psalm, and pretty soon as you look at them all, you realize they are so valuable and that many people read the Psalms when they don't read other parts of the Bible. So today we're going to begin this series, and we've called it God, I Need Some Answers. Our first Psalm today is the 8th Psalm, and it is a Psalm that answers this question, Who am I? And why am I here? We'll get to that in just a moment, but first let me tell you that our resource for the month of May is a brand new book from Turning Point called Five Psalms for a Flourishing Life, a 236-page hardback book that will help you practice daily the principles of the Word of God. 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And now here is the first of these messages called God, I Need Some Answers. Here's the question, Who am I and why am I here?
2: The question is, Who am I and why am I here? And the psalmist asks the question this way in the 4th verse of Psalm 8. He says, What is man that thou art mindful of him, and the Son of Man that thou dost care for him? There's an awful sense of frustration and meaninglessness, skyrocketing suicide, dark despair spreading like a blanket over the world, because men have asked the question, Why am I here? And they haven't come up with any meaningful answers. And so they become existentialists, which means they just live for the moment and they squeeze every drop of meaning out of the moment they have, because after that's over, there is no more. So when I read David's question, I really want to know not only what the question is, but what the answer means. What is man that thou art mindful of him? And I'd like to suggest to you that from the 8th Psalm and from Hebrews chapter 2, there are three important truths that we need to write down on the table of our heart if we're going to come to grips with that answer. Number one, you cannot understand who you are and why you are here until you understand the Creator. The theme of Psalm 8 blazes across the first and last verse of this hymn. The writer says, O Lord, our Lord, how majestic is thy name in all the earth. And the psalmist wants us to understand that the meaning to man starts and ends with the glory of God and who he is. Think about it with me for just a moment. What makes man different than every other being, every other creative work on the earth? You know, the evolutionists tell us we're just a little better animal than the others. We're just a little higher form of all of the other animal beings. But you see, God has said something about man that is very special, and this is what he said. He said, God created man in his own image. Now, I don't know if you understand what that means. I'm sure I don't understand it completely. But what it means more than anything else is that when God created man, he created man to respond back to God. He has created man with intellect, emotion, and will, so that God could walk in the garden with the first man and talk with them and commune with them. And so that you and I today who know God through His Son Jesus Christ can in a moment of time know the fellowship that we have with our Creator. There is no other animal, there is no other creature that knows that kind of an intimate, personal fellowship relationship with God in heaven. And so it is true to say that man is only man in relationship to God. The only thing that sets us apart from the rest of the creatures on this earth, the only thing that makes us unique, the honor and glory which is crowned upon our head, the fact that we have been created a little bit lower than the angels, the only thing that's involved in that, friends, is this, that when God created man, He created in man the capacity to respond to God, and man is only man in his relationship with the Creator. No wonder the world is in such a mess. Because people have determined to just totally deny the fundamental fact about who man is. And when they deny the fundamental fact about humanity, they have destroyed any kind of meaning and purpose in life itself. Now, the psalmist tells us that we can know our Creator certainly through His creative works. It's a beautiful thing that he writes when he speaks of the finger work of God, putting the stars in the sky and hanging the moon and the sun. And who of us have not looked up into the sky and thoughts of grandeur about our God, thoughts of majesty? He's known to us in His transcendent creation. But I don't know if you noticed in the 8th Psalm, He's also known to us, now watch this, in personal communication. I'm overwhelmed. In fact, I couldn't figure out what this was all about when I first read it. And the more I studied it, the more excited I got about it, because it is truly the magnificence of a God who cannot be fathomed by human thinking. For the second verse says this, "Out of the mouths of babes and nursing infants you have ordained strength because of your enemies, that you may silence the enemy and the avenger." Now listen up, friends. We know God through His transcendent creation, but we also know God through His personal communication. What had impressed the psalmist was that this transcendent glory of God, this greatness which was far above all the heavens, could still be grasped and expressed by a child. Evidently, he had often struggled to put his words into thoughts and ideas, and he had found that his intelligence and his rationality as the psalmist was challenged by such an attempt. Yet here was a God who could reveal himself in such a marvelous way and overwhelm us as we sit out in the star-studded heavens looking up into the glory of God. We're overwhelmed, and yet this great transcendent God can be known in the heart of a little child. And Jesus, oh, He nailed this truth for us in the New Testament. Do you remember the story? The chief priests and the scribes, Matthew tells us, were just really upset one day because the blind and the lame came to Jesus in the temple and He healed them. And when the chief priests and the scribes saw the wonderful things that He did, and they saw the children crying out in the temple, "Hosanna to the Son of David," they were so indignant. This wasn't a trained temple children's choir. These were the ragamuffins of the street. These were the little children who had come in, and when they saw what Jesus did, they just began to say, "Hosanna to the Son of God." And the chief priests and the scribes thought that Jesus should be offended by the fact that these street urchins were crying out, "Hosanna to the Son of David." And they told Jesus about it. And Jesus reminded them of this particular passage of Scripture. And He asked them if they had not heard that in the Psalms it said, "Out of the mouths of babes and sucklings will His truth be known." Wow. He is so wonderful that he's created the world and hung the stars and so transcendent and magnificent, and yet the simplest child can comprehend him. In fact, simple children understand him better than we do once we get our minds messed up with the intricacies of life. Notice in the 8th Psalm it says, "When I consider your heavens, the work of your fingers, the moon and the stars which you have ordained, what is man that you are mindful of him?" And all throughout that passage of Scripture, you will find that the "you" referring to God is prominent. He is the one who is central in all of this. In fact, verse 1 and verse 9 set the score straight. "O Lord, our Lord, how excellent is your name in all the earth. O Lord, our Lord, how excellent is your name in all the earth." But I want you to notice, secondly, and here we come to the book of Hebrews, and it's so very helpful to us, that you cannot know who you are and why you are here until you understand creation. For you see, in the book of Hebrews, one of the questions that seems unanswered in the 8th Psalm is illuminated for us. For in the 2nd chapter of Hebrews, as the writer repeats the 8th Psalm, here is what he says. At the end of his quotation of the psalm in verse 8, he says, "You have put all things in subjection under his feet." Remember, the question is, who am I and why am I here? If you read Psalm 8, the answer to the second part of that question is, you are here to subdue the earth. For the 8th Psalm says, God has put us in charge of all creation. But the writer of Hebrews says, "For in that he put all in subjection under him, he left nothing that is not put under him. But now we do not yet see all things put under man." Psalm 8 is a commentary on Genesis 1 and 2, but it is not a commentary on Genesis 3. Because Genesis 3 is the record of the fall. And the interesting thing about Psalm 8 is that it tells us what God intended man to be. And Hebrews 2 tells us what happened to God's original intention. God wanted man to live in the Garden of Eden, in control over all of the animal kingdom, as he was king of the earth, God's sovereign creation, ruling in sovereign control over all creation. But then man decided that that wasn't enough. He wanted more. The only thing God withheld from him was withheld from him in order that man might remember who God was and that he was not God. But man was not satisfied, and who of us cannot comprehend it? It's the one piece of candy that you're told not to eat that becomes so attractive to you. And Adam and Eve became attracted to the one forbidden thing, and you know the story. It's the darkest day in the history of mankind. They decided that they would take to themselves the prerogative that belonged to God alone, and we call it the fall. And man was divested of all of his opportunity to rule over the animal kingdom. He lost his sovereignty. And unless you think he still has it, let's just remember that our relationship to the creation in these days has really turned sour, hasn't it? Think of how much worse things are today since we, in our fallen condition, have been trying to rule and reign over the universe. We build factories to provide jobs for our people and goods for our nation, but the factories pollute the waters of our streams and our lakes. We take the money that we make at the factories and buy automobiles to make it easier to get to work. And the automobiles fill the air with poisonous gases, and our eyes burn, and our lungs are clogged with smog, and trying to do right, we do wrong, because we have lost our sovereignty in creation. And you will never understand who you are and why you were here until you understand that. Why is this world the mess that it is? It goes back to an event that happened as recorded in Genesis 3, when man took the one thing God said he shouldn't have, and in his federal head, Adam, rebelled against Almighty God. And that's why if you love God and you want to serve Him with all of your heart, you want to give yourself with all that you have to make a difference in this world, you discover along the way there are bumps in the road. That's why the Scripture says the whole creation groans until the day of redemption. What does that mean? It means we live in a fallen world. You will never understand who you are and why you were here until you accept that truth. That man who was created to be sovereign over all creation has now been placed in a parenthesis where he lives in a fallen world. And I'll tell you what, I'm sure glad the Hebrews writer doesn't stop there. Because it would be very discouraging. He takes us one step further. He helps us understand that we will never know who we are and why we are here until we know who the Creator is. And we will never know who we are and why we are here until we understand the process of creation and the fall. But then he tells us that we will never know who we are and why we are here until we understand Christ. Notice what he says in the 9th verse. But, he says, we see Jesus, who was made a little lower than the angels for the suffering of death, crowned with glory and honor, that he, by the grace of God, might taste death for everyone. And if you take the 9th verse and lay it down alongside of the 8th Psalm, you will discover that what the writer of Hebrews has done is describe Jesus Christ in the exact same terms that he describes man. And he says to us that what was lost through the first man, Adam, has now been recovered through the last man, Jesus Christ. That Jesus Christ walked back into this world and took back the control that was lost when Adam sinned. I don't know if you know what that means, but that's an incredible thought. That means that Jesus Christ has started, listen to me now, a new humanity. He started a whole new race of men. Men called redeemed men, who have been caught up out of the brokenness of this broken world and set up on a new level that makes the world makes sense and makes life make sense and puts meaning into every day and gives you a sense of adventure about you're here and God has a plan for your life. He has recovered everything that was lost in the garden for those who put their trust in Him. What was lost in the garden, friends? What was lost was man's innocence and his eternal life. And Jesus came back as a baby, was born as a man in this world, and he came back to recover the things that were lost in the sin of the garden. He went to the cross, hanging there between two thieves. He let all of the sin of the world come down on him, and the wrath of God was poured out on him as the sinless Son of God. And he took away all the penalty of our sin when we put our trust in him, so that we can recover the sense of purity and at least relative innocence in Jesus Christ. And the Scripture says that when he died, he took the sting out of death. He took all the poison away. He emptied death of its sting. In fact, the Scripture says it this way: if you have the Son, you have life. What Jesus did when he re-entered the human race, when he came into the human race as a baby and grew up on this earth, he demonstrated everything that man could be in Christ. In fact, even in the physical realm, think about this for a moment. Do you know the first thing Jesus did that we would call miraculous? He turned water into wine. One day he was in a boat with his disciples and the wind came up and the storm began to roll across the lake, and Jesus just reached out and said, "Peace, be still." The wind stopped, storm was gone. Follow the miracles of the Lord Jesus on this earth, and please hear me correctly. He did those as a man. He was

0: know is that through Jesus Christ, we can recover the sense of who we are and why we are here like we could never understand or recover it in any other way. So that when we put our faith in Jesus Christ and we trust Him and we allow Him to be our representative, even as Adam was in the Old Testament, He has gone to the cross and paid the penalty for our sin and set us free from the prison house of our own human desires and offers to us the opportunity to really understand what life is all about. I've been a Christian for a lot of years. I have once again been overwhelmed at how incredible it is to know God and to get the insight from Him about who I am and why I'm here. That's not available anyplace else, friends. That's only found in the Creator, because you were created for Him. The missing piece in your life is not more education, better therapy. The missing piece in your life, if you don't know Christ, is to put Him at the center where He belongs. God created you uniquely for Himself. He put a vacuum within you that cannot be filled with anything else except Him. And when you stuff all of the pleasure and all of the madness of this age trying to find meaning to life, you will never discover it. But something happens, and there are 100,000 testimonies. Something happens in that moment of time when you say that simple prayer and you give in to God and you say, Lord, I do understand who You are. And I do receive You into my life. Lord, I've been incomplete without You. Now I want to know God through Christ. And Jesus comes to live within you. And all of a sudden, you don't dispel all your problems, but you have a new understanding, a new perspective, a new sense of purpose, a new sense of meaning. And life starts to make sense. And the rest of your life as a believer is the gradual awareness, day in and day out, of who you are in Christ and what God intends for your life. Some of you today have tried everything there is to try to make meaning out of life. Why don't you try the directions? Why don't you read the handbook? Why don't you come back to square one and start over with God? He loves you. He knows you. He has a plan for your life. He wants you to know who you are and why you are here. And if you will put your trust in Him, He will give to you that perspective in your life. And He is no respecter of people. Has nothing to do with age or sex. Has nothing to do with race or previous creed. You are man only in relationship to God. And when you let God take control of your life through His Son, life begins to have some meaning.
1: Well, that's the first of our questions and answers from the Psalms, and when we meet together on Monday, we'll talk about what is my self-worth, a very prominent question in today's discussions. I hope you have had a good week and that you're looking forward to a good weekend. It's my important responsibility to tell you to get to church. Most important thing you can do on the weekend is make sure you don't miss out on what happens at church. You be there and you be a part of it and be an encouragement to others. 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You go to church first and make sure that you honor the Lord with your presence. I hope you have a good weekend. We'll look forward to seeing you back here on Monday as we continue our study of God, I Need Some Answers. I'm David Jeremiah.
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1: WHWL, when you contact Turning Point, Gospel Opportunities Incorporated has provided airtime for this program.

It's Crazy Money Day. Hi, I'm Chuck Bentley with My Money Life from Crown. 5 years ago, a rare Pikachu Pokemon card was purchased for over $5 million. Earlier this year, the card sold for nearly $16.5 million. That's the second time the card broke a Guinness World Record for the most expensive Pokemon card sold at auction. I think that's crazy. Before you start buying up cards, remember 1 Timothy 6:9. It warns that those who want to get rich fall into temptation and a trap. The love of money can distract us from contentment. Instead of thanking God for what we have, we begin chasing what we think will make us happy. We obsess with what we think will make us rich. It ruins relationships by crowding out time with family and the Lord. It prevents us from living generously when our goal is more. Money can create a false sense of security. It's tempting to trust in a growing bank account instead of trusting in Christ. But markets fluctuate, jobs change, and circumstances shift. True security has never been found in dollars, only in Christ and Christ alone. Jesus said in Matthew 6:21, "Wherever your treasure is, there your heart will be also." Money follows the heart, and the heart follows the treasure. Money kept in its proper place is a tool under God's authority and blesses others. So ask yourself, is money serving me, or am I serving it? Keep your eyes on eternal treasure without getting distracted by the world or Pokemon cards. Now, this year, we're celebrating all that God has done through Crown over the last 50 years. Come join us in Knoxville, Tennessee, September 10th through the 12th. Learn more at crown.org/50 years.

0: With the Wall Street Business Report, I'm Bob Agnew. The president says he'll increase a tariffs charge on cars and trucks from the European Union next week to 25%.
1: When those plants open, there won't be any tariffs. But we raised the tariffs because they were not, as usual, they were not adhering to the agreement that we have.
0: He's accusing the EU of not complying with a fully agreed-to trade deal made last year that had set 15% as a tariff on most of those imports. The Pentagon says Google, Microsoft, Amazon Web Services, NVIDIA, OpenAI, Reflection, and SpaceX will provide resources to help, quote, augment warfighter decision-making in complex operational environments. President Trump says he's still looking at a taxpayer-funded takeover of Spirit Airlines. He says he would like to save jobs at the airline, which has filed for bankruptcy twice in 2 years. A mixed bag on the close of Wall Street. The Dow was down 152. The Nasdaq gained 222 points. For the Wall Street Business Report, I'm Bob.
2: With SRN News, I'm Keith Peters in Washington. A federal appeals court has restricted access to one of the most common means of abortion in the U.S. by blocking mailing of prescriptions to mifepristone. A panel of the New Orleans-based Fifth U.S. Circuit Court of Appeals is requiring that the abortion pill be distributed only in person at clinics. President Trump plans to increase tariffs on European Union cars and trucks to 25% next week. White House correspondent Greg Clugston reports.
3: The U.S. and EU agreed to a trade deal last July, setting a 15% tariff on most goods. But the president wrote in a social media post that the EU is not complying with that agreement. He said he will hike the tariffs on European-made cars and trucks to 25%. The president reminded EU countries that there will be no tariff if they produce their vehicles in the United States. Greg Clugston, Washington.
2: A former congressman is found guilty of lobbying for Venezuela.
4: Jurors found the Republican and an associate, Esther Nuffer, guilty on all 11 counts, including failing to register as a foreign agent and conspiracy to commit money laundering. The seven-week trial included testimony from Rivera's former housemate, Secretary of State Marco Rubio, Texas Congressman Pete Sessions, and a Washington lobbyist, who all said they were shocked to learn of Rivera's $50 million consulting contract with an affiliate of Venezuela's state oil company. Prosecutors allege Rivera was tapped by Venezuelan Minister Delcy Rodriguez, now the acting president, to work his powerful friends to get the Trump administration to abandon its hardline stance. I'm Jennifer King.
2: On Wall Street, the Dow down by 152 points, the Nasdaq rose 222, the S&P 500 advanced by 21, and oil near $102 a barrel. This is SRN News. Is the revival going on among America's young adults?
5: Not exactly. So says Dr. George Barna, the prominent Christian poll taker who heads the Cultural Research Center. He says his numbers indicate that, quote, when it comes to the question of revival, the most optimistic view may be that Generation Z seems to be spiritually open and actively seeking. But as a generation, there currently are few signs of deep or lasting positive shifts in their biblical foundation or overall worldview. Michael Harrington reporting.
2: The British government has declared anti-Semitism in the UK an emergency and plans to spend millions on increasing security around Jewish sites. This follows a string of arson attacks and a double stabbing in London's Golders Green neighborhood this week. Two Jewish men were seriously injured and a suspect has been arrested on suspicion of attempted murder. Authorities are investigating possible links to Iran. This is SRN News. Oil prices are lower and stocks finish mostly higher, with the S&P 500 and NASDAQ indexes setting new records. More on the markets today from correspondent Seth Soutel reporting from New York City.
6: Stocks set more records on Wall Street after Apple and Estee Lauder joined the growing list of companies delivering strong profit reports. The S&P 500 climbed 0.3% Friday. The Dow fell 152 points, that's about 0.3%. The Nasdaq Composite rose 0.9%. Apple led the way higher. The iPhone maker climbed 3.2%. Easing oil prices also helped keep trading steady. Many overseas markets were closed for the May Day holiday. Treasury yields slipped in the bond market. The yield on the 10-year Treasury edged down to 4.38%. Seth Soutel, New York.
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7: Grace to You, Creation Moments, Life Issues, Music, and What's Happening can be heard in the new hour. This is the Upper Peninsula's pioneer Christian radio station, WHWL Marquette, WHWG Trout Lake, WHWM Rockland, WEUL Kingsford, and WHWT Ironwood. It's 1 minute before 7 Eastern, 6 Central. In Michigan news, the Great Lakes are what makes Michigan the Great Lakes State. 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Since 1989, Inland Seas, located in the Mitten, has provided learners of all ages with hands-on experiences aboard traditionally rigged tall ship schooners along the shores of the Great Lakes and in local rivers, streams, and wetlands. 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In the weather, we do have some flood warnings, advisories, and a freeze warning to make you aware of. A flood warning continues for the Michigamme River near Republic and Witch Lake, and for Emmett and Sheboygan counties, where flooding caused by recent rain and snow melt continues. There's a flood advisory for the Michigamme River near Crystal Falls and the Tequamenon River near Paradise. And there's also a freeze warning for northern Lower Michigan, including the counties of Emmett and Sheboygan, from midnight tonight through 9 a.m. on Saturday morning. Now for your weather forecast, tonight mostly clear, lows from 24 to 30. Mostly sunny skies Saturday, highs 48 to 54. Saturday evening, mostly cloudy, a slight chance of rain showers, lows from 30 to 36. Sunday, mostly cloudy, a slight chance of rain showers, highs from 54 to 60. In your extended forecast, Monday brings a slight chance of rain showers, then rain showers are likely in the afternoon, lows in the mid-30s, highs from 54 to 60, and mostly cloudy skies for Tuesday with a chance of rain showers, lows from 30 to 36, highs 42 to 48 degrees. Our good news this hour found in the book of Matthew, chapter 5, verse 7. Blessed are the merciful, for they shall obtain mercy. That's good news from Matthew, chapter 5, verse 7.

0: Never is the church more heavenly than when it is confronting sin. Never. You can't minimize sin in the church and at the same time say, "Thy will be done on earth as it is in heaven." We literally act in perfect harmony with heaven when we deal with sin.
1: Welcome to Grace to You with John MacArthur. I'm your host, Phil Johnson. A great preacher once said, "The church is not perfect, but woe to the man who finds pleasure in pointing out her imperfections. Christ loved his church, and let us do the same." The question is, why does Christ love the church, and how can you cultivate that same kind of love for your own church, even if there are people in your congregation who are difficult and maybe even hurtful? John MacArthur has answers today, practical stuff, in a lesson called Why I Love the Church. So now, here's John with the lesson.
0: I love the church. I confess to that. I am an inveterate and incurable lover of the church. It thrills me beyond anything and everything to serve the church. It is the supreme joy of my life to labor for the church, to spend my years on behalf of the church. I wouldn't trade for anything. And there are some reasons why that is true, and I will share a few of those with you, and we'll look at some texts to undergird them. First of all, I love the church because the church is being built by the Lord Himself, the immutable, sovereign, faithful, omnipotent Lord of heaven, whose word can't return void but always accomplishes what He says, whose purpose always comes to pass, whose will is always fulfilled ultimately, whose plan is invincible and unshakable, has spoken about building the church in no less than extremely triumphant words. In Matthew chapter 16 and verse 18, He said, "I will build my church, and the gates of Hades will not prevail against it." He who knows His sheep, whose names He wrote down before the foundation of the world, He will build His church. The gates of Hades, simply a Jewish expression for death. If Hades is the place of the dead, then the gate to Hades is what ushers you into that, just a simple picture of death. The most powerful weapon of Satan is the gates of Hades. We are reminded in Hebrews chapter 2 that he holds the power of death and by it keeps men in bondage all their lifetime. But even the power of death cannot prevent the Lord from building the church. It is the strongest weapon that Satan wields under the sovereignty of God, and it cannot touch the church. The church will be built. It is His church. I will build my church. I love the church because the Lord is building it Himself. It's His. And it's enough for me, frankly, to just be a part of it. Small church, big church, medium-sized church, happy church, sad church. It's just enough to be a part of it. I feel like Paul in 2 Corinthians 2, you know, where he was so sad in that letter, but he says, God always causes us to triumph in Christ. It's enough to march in the triumph, he says. It's enough to be in the parade, folks. I mean, it's enough to wear the uniform. That's all. I don't care. And frankly, the end is already determined. I'm just privileged to be marching with the troops. It's enough. What do I need beyond that? Well, second reason that I love the church is because the church is the Lord's most precious reality on earth. The most precious reality on earth. So how do you know that? Because it demanded the highest price, right? For you are redeemed, not with corruptible things like silver and gold, but with the precious blood of Christ as a lamb without blemish and without spot. 1 Peter 1:18 and 19. Acts 20:28, purchased with His blood. 1 Corinthians 6:19 and 20, bought with a price. How precious is the church? Well, precious, so precious that the Son was willing to come to die in obedience to the Father so the love gift could become a reality. One verse, really, well, two verses, really say it all. Go to 2 Corinthians. We'll just comment on one, and then I'll look at the other one, more important. 2 Corinthians 8:9. For you know the grace of our Lord Jesus Christ, that though He was rich, what does that mean? It means He was rich as God is rich. Not talking about earthly riches, not talking about material things. When it says he was rich, it means he was as rich as God is rich. He was rich in his pre-incarnate glory. Yet for your sake, he became poor. That does not mean earthly poverty any more than it meant earthly riches. He went from sovereign, supernatural deity with all the richness to humbling himself, becoming a man. It's the poverty of being human, not the idea of the fact that he was poor economically. You certainly do understand, don't you, that the economics of Jesus had nothing to do with redemption. It wouldn't have mattered whether he was the poorest man in town or the richest when it comes to redemption. His economic status played no part. It was the poverty that he experienced in the sense that he was divested of all the prerogatives of deity that were set aside in his incarnation and went all the way to the agony of the cross and said, my God, why have you forsaken me? That's poverty. And that's the kind of poverty viewed here. So when you talk about the fact that the church is precious, the value of the church is seen here in the price that was paid when the one who is as rich as God in fullness of glory is rich, who became as poor can be when one is alienated from God. My God, why have you forsaken me? And he did it that you through his poverty might become rich. How rich? As rich as God is rich, because you become a joint what? Joint heir. It's absolutely incredible verse. An absolutely incredible verse. The gospel, the incarnation, the condescension of Christ for the purpose of redeeming the Father's elect. The Father's elect love gifts to him. It had nothing to do with his economic condition and everything to do with the fact that he came all the way down to being alienated from the God he loved. Frankly, the gospel can be no more equated with the financial poverty of Jesus than it can be equated with his pain on the cross. Such matters may tug at the heart of human emotion and elicit sympathy, but they have nothing to do with salvation. He became poor not by giving up earth's riches, but by giving up heaven's, so that you might gain them. In 2 Corinthians 5:21, it is stated as explicitly as it can be stated what the work of Christ was. 2 Corinthians 5:21, you ask, how poor? What is this poverty that he endured, this terrible, terrible condescension? He made him who knew no sin. Now, there's only one person who qualifies there, Jesus, so that's not hard to interpret. God made Jesus, the sinless one, the one who knew no sin, to be sin on our behalf that we might become the righteousness of God in him. That's how poor he became. God, to fulfill the plan, took the one who knew no sin and made him sin on our behalf that we might become the righteousness of God in him. This is so powerful. This is the doctrine of imputation. Let me see if I can't tell you ever so briefly what it's saying here. In what way did God make Jesus sin? Well, some modern charismatic false teachers say that on the cross, Jesus became a sinner and he had to go to hell for 3 days to pay the penalty for his sins. That is blasphemy. On the cross, Jesus did not become a sinner. He was not guilty of any sin, ever, not even when he was dying on the cross. He committed no sin, ever. When he hung on the cross, he was absolutely innocent. No sin could be put to his account. He had no capacity to commit any sin. He did not become a sinner. You say, what happened? Very simply, God treated him as if he had committed personally every sin ever committed by every person who ever believed. Can you grasp that thought? God treated Jesus Christ on the cross as if he had committed every sin ever committed by every person who ever believed. And God heaped the full fury of a just wrath on him as if he were guilty of all of it, when the fact is he was guilty of none of it. But God poured out his fury so that all that sin was sufficiently expiated and could never be held against those who believe. Now, that's the first half of imputation. But there's a second half. He treated Jesus as if he had committed every sin ever committed by every person who would ever believe. And he did it for us in order that we might become what? The righteousness of God. Are you ready for this? Jesus was not a sinner on the cross. And I'll tell you something else. You're not righteous. You're not righteous. You're not any more righteous than Jesus was sinful. God treated Jesus as if he was a sinner, and he treats you as if you are righteous. He wasn't, and you're not. And neither am I. That's imputation. I'm not righteous. I'm still sinful. I have to say with Paul, oh, wretched man that I am, don't I? Who is going to deliver me from the body of this death? The things I want to do, I don't do. The things I don't want to do, I do. I'm not righteous. Are you ready for this? But God treats me as if I possessed the perfect righteousness of Jesus Christ. Is that astonishing? Well, it is if you know me. Certainly it is if God knows me. You see, that's the doctrine of imputation. That's what we're talking about here. God treats Jesus as if he'd committed all our sins and treats us as if we had only done all his righteousness. That's the price. To fulfill the Father's plan, it had to be so. The sin had to be paid for, and the righteousness had to be given. One who was not a sinner had to be treated as if he were, and those who are not righteous can be treated as if they are. Why did Jesus come down and endure this horrible humiliation, separation? Why? It had to be so to fulfill the Father's plan. I know we think that he did it just for us. No. No, he did it for God. Some time ago, I preached a message entitled, Christ Died for God. We're just the gift gets passed back and forth. Is the church precious? Sure. Because it bears the very righteousness of Jesus Christ imputed to it, since its sins have been imputed to him. It's an incredible reality. That is why Matthew 18 warns us to be careful how we treat each other, doesn't it? Because how you treat another believer, Jesus says, how you treat me. I love the church. I love the church because the Lord is building it himself. I love it because it's the most precious thing on earth. Jesus paid the price for his church. This is a precious church. That's why Matthew 18 says, if you cause another Christian to stumble, you'd be better off with a millstone put around your neck and be drowned in the sea. Right? Better be careful how you treat these precious people. Better be careful not to despise the least of these little ones. You better be careful not to cause another believer to stumble. You're touching Christ. He that is joined to the Lord is one spirit, 1 Corinthians 6:17. Well, let me give you a third. I love the church because the church is the only earthly expression of heaven. It is the only earthly expression of heaven. You know, if you base it on some people's church experience, they would think that heaven was some kind of a shallow, flippant place for entertainment. Superficial, clever, indifferent, and man-centered. Boy, that sounds blasphemous, doesn't it? We pray this prayer all the time. Our Father who art in heaven, hallowed be thy name. Thy will be done on earth as it is in heaven. Where's that going to happen? In the United States Congress? I don't think so. In the White House? I don't think so. In the Supreme Court? No. In the university? No. City Hall? No. Where is God's will done on earth as it is in heaven? Only one place. There's only one place. That's the church. Now you have to ask the question, what goes on in heaven? If we're heaven come down, what goes on in heaven? Well, worship, would you agree? Praise, adoration, and it all flows to God. It is all directed at God. Read in Revelation chapter 4, chapter 5, chapter 19. All around the throne is worship, worship, worship, worship. The worship of God. Secondly, another thing goes on in heaven, and that's the exaltation of Christ. The exaltation of Christ. He is the adored Son in glory. He sits at the Father's right hand. You see the Lamb right in the throne, don't you, in Revelation? He is exalted and adored in an unabashed wonder. A third thing that is true about heaven is the presence of absolute purity. Absolute purity. It is a holy place. You come to the end of the book of Revelation, for example, and it becomes crystal clear that nobody is going to get in there who isn't holy. No unclean thing, no one who practices abomination and lying shall ever come into it. The end of chapter 21. Chapter 22, outside, verse 15, are dogs and sorcerers and immoral persons and murderers and idolaters and everyone who loves and practices lying. You don't get in there. It's the place of purity. Now, if we want to bring heaven down, what are we all about? I think we're all about the worship of God, the exaltation of Jesus Christ, and the pursuit of holiness. That's what we're all about. And we're so utterly unlike anything on this earth as to be absolutely distinct. Look at Matthew 18, just one illustration of this. Matthew 18, 15 talks about dealing with sin on the issue of holiness, and we'll just look at this and close with one other comment. In Matthew 18, 15, if your brother sins, you go reprove him in private. If he listens to you, you've won your brother. If he doesn't listen to you, take two or more with you. If he still doesn't listen, verse 17, tell the church. If he still doesn't listen, put him out. Then verse 18. Truly I say to you, whatever you shall bind on earth shall have been bound in heaven, and whatever you loose on earth shall have been loosed in heaven. What is that? Well, binding and loosing was an old rabbinical expression which was used with regard to dealing with people on the matter of sin and repentance. And when a person was confronted about their sin and they wouldn't repent of their sin and they refused to turn from their sin, then the rabbi would say to them, you're bound in sin. It was simply a declaration of the fact. But if they repented and had remorse, confessed that sin and turned from it, he would say you were loosed from your sin. And in a disciplined situation, that's what you're doing. Those who repent, you can say you're loosed from your sin. And those who will not repent, you say you're bound in your sin. And when the church says that on earth, it is simply saying here what heaven has already said. Heaven has already rendered that verdict. We bring heaven down. Never is the church more heavenly than when it is confronting sin. Never. You can't minimize sin in the church and at the same time say, thy will be done on earth as it is in heaven. We literally act in perfect harmony with heaven when we deal with sin. Heaven's already rendering those verdicts. The church then is the only earthly expression of heaven. People ought to walk in here and say, I have never experienced anything like this. They shouldn't walk in and say, yeah, I feel comfortable here. This sounds familiar. It's a pretty groovy deal here. What? So unlike anything they've ever experienced as to be shockingly different. This is the closest we get to heaven. Another thing about heaven is fellowship with the saints, right? That's what we're all about. Heaven is a place of worship toward God, exaltation of Christ, pursuit of holiness, sweet, perfect, harmonious fellowship. Let the world see that so they can really see the reality of the power of God. One last comment. Fourthly, the church is the source of truth. The church is the source of truth. We're the voice of God in the world. I love what Paul said to Timothy. the church, 1 Timothy 3:15, which is the pillar and foundation of the truth. If we do anything, we hold up the truth. It ought to be said, when people walk into church, they hear the truth. The impressive temple of Diana, one of the seven wonders of the world, was in Ephesus. One of its features was its pillars. It had 127 of them. Each one was a gift from a different king. Every one was marble. All was studded with jewels, overlaid with gold. Every pillar was a tribute to the king who gave it, and they held up an immense roof. This massive roof was upheld by these pillars. And as the pillars of the Temple of Diana were testimony to the gross errors of false religion, the church is to be the pillar that holds up the truth. It is the solemn responsibility of every church to lift up the truth and hold it high. And really with it, to smash the ideological fortresses of Satan's lies. We have a stewardship of truth not to be tampered with, not to be depreciated, not to be misrepresented, not to be abandoned, and not to be altered. It is the sacred, saving treasure given to us so that the unfolding redemptive plan of God may come to pass. Psalm 119, the psalmist said, "My heart stands in awe of thy word." So it should be. Well, let's pray. Lord, it's enough for us just to be in the army, just to wear the uniform, just to be so privileged to march in the triumph, in the victory of an invincible church. It's enough. Why should we ever ask for more? Lord, give us a love for your church, this wonderful love gift that you're giving to the Son, who in turn will give it back to you. May we love it because it's yours. May we love it because of the price paid by our dear Savior, who was treated as if he committed every sin committed by every person who would ever believe, in order that we might be treated as if we committed every righteous deed Christ himself has ever done. Such condescension for such unworthy sinners is beyond our understanding. But we rejoice in the preciousness of the church, that you would do this for us. And then, Lord, we thank you so much that we can be a taste of heaven on earth, that we can be the only heaven people will see here. Oh, may it be so. May it be that the distinction is so clear that people feel like they've walked into a place the likes of which they've never known, and wonder what transforming reality could create this. May we be committed to the things heaven is committed to, worshiping you, exalting Christ unashamedly, pursuing holiness, and sweetly fellowshipping. To that end, we pray, Lord, that you might be glorified in your church, of which you are so worthy. And we pray in Jesus' precious and wonderful name. Amen.
1: You're listening to Grace to You, the Bible teaching ministry of John MacArthur. John's lesson today, Why I Love the Church. Well, as John has been explaining all week, the church is at the center of God's plan for the world, so it should be central to believers, to you and to me as well. That in mind, a question that we'd like to address from time to time is this: is Grace to You a church or a substitute for a church? Here's how John answered that.
0: No, Grace to You is not a church, and it's certainly not a substitute for the church. Do you know, the Bible is explicit in Hebrews, "Forsake not the assembling of yourselves together as the manner of some is." In other words, don't do what some people do. Fail to assemble together as a church, and much the more as you see the day approaching. Why? Why? So that you may stimulate one another to love and good works. You have to be together.
2: You have to be interacting with other believers, stimulating one another to love and good works. You don't want to be like those people who avoid the church, who aren't a part of the church. That's a very dangerous kind of isolation, and Grace to You will never be a substitute for a church. People might say, well, I get better teaching from Grace to You than I do in my church. That could be true, and I know that's true in many, many places. That still doesn't relieve you of the responsibility to be a part of the church. You need to be a part of the church if the church isn't everything it should be, because it isn't everything it should be, because you know what it should be, and you need to be an influence there for what is right. Think about it if you were in Asia Minor when our Lord sent the seven letters to the seven churches, and let's say you were in one of those churches that basically were coming under judgment. There was only one church in town. I mean, if you were in Laodicea, you went to there was one church. If you were in Pergamum, there was one church. If you were in Thyatira, there was one church. If you were in Ephesus, there was one church. And even though those churches were under judgment, you were a part of those churches, and you were those in those churches, the Lord says, who haven't soiled their garments, who still walk in white. So the Lord recognizes that there will be churches that are troubled, sinful places, but He sees there His faithful people. And I think you need to be in the best church available to you. Grace to You just wants to be a supplement. And why has God raised up something like Grace to You with such immediate access to all kinds of Bible teaching? Because we live in a world where immediate access to so much bad material is having such a deleterious effect on our culture. We need to have good material constantly available because we're being barraged by that which is evil. Be a part of a church. The best church you can find, use that opportunity to build spiritual relationships and be a blessing to the people around you, no matter what the shortcomings might be in that church. That will honor the Lord.
3: That's right. And friend, we plan to be here as long as the Lord allows, coming alongside local churches for the good of the body of Christ. 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Remember, Grace to You television airs this Sunday on DirecTV Channel 378. And then be here next week as John begins a study for wives and mothers-to-be. It's called God's Design for a Successful Woman. Don't miss the next half hour of Unleashing God's Truth, one verse at a time, on Monday's Grace to You. 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
6: It is always as dark as night, 2,000 feet beneath the ocean's surface. Yet, a rich variety of life thrives in the darkness. The strategies for life, however, are quite different far beneath the waves. In the deep ocean, predator searches for prey, and prey tries to escape predator. The permanent darkness and buoyant water allow for unusually creative strategies in this rhythm of life. Some creatures try to hide in the darkness. Others use light to lure prey to them. Some creatures even squirt luminescent clouds into the water to make predators think that they are where they are not. Perhaps the most creative is a species of jellyfish. When a potential predator comes close to the jellyfish turns off the lights in its bell-shaped body. Switching off the lights in its tentacles, the jellyfish scoots away as fast as it can. If the predator wasn't fooled and continues the chase, the jellyfish switches to plan B. It turns on the blue lights in its body and the white lights in its tentacles. And when the attacker is very close, the jellyfish turns off the light in its body and takes off, detaching its still glowing tentacles. The tentacles continue to writhe in the water, distracting the predator. According to evolution, jellyfish are among the most primitive of multicelled animals. In this clever survival strategy, we see that jellyfish are neither simple nor primitive. They are indeed a true credit to the Creator's handiwork.
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1: A new documentary is sounding the alarm on a growing global crisis, declining birth rates. Filmmaker Stephen Shaw is warning that population collapse may be one of the most serious challenges facing the world today. As we have documented in our research, nearly all Western countries are now below replacement fertility, and many people who hoped to one day have children simply never do. Shaw points to a culture that increasingly delays or deprioritizes family, leaving many facing unplanned childlessness later in life. As we face this looming crisis, we continue to kill more than a million innocent babies each year in the womb. Nearly one-third of Gen Z was killed by abortion. The first and most obvious step in reversing our population decline is to end abortion.
0: For more information, follow us on social media at Life Issues Institute.

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0: With SRN News, I'm Keith Peters in Washington. President Trump says he's not satisfied with Iran's latest proposal in negotiations to end the war between the countries. Trump told reporters Friday at the White House that Iran wants to make a deal, but he says they're asking for things he can't agree to. President Trump says Iran's leaders are all messed up.
1: They've made strides, but I'm not sure if they ever get there. There's tremendous discord. They're having a tremendous problem getting along with each other in Iran.
0: The shaky three-week ceasefire between the U.N. and Iran still appear to be holding. A federal judge bars the Trump administration from ending protected status for Yemeni nationals.
2: The judge says that the temporary protected status that was repeatedly granted to them should be extended again. Judge Dale E. Ho, in a written opinion, said those granted the status are ordinary, law-abiding people who the U.S. government had determined could face threats to their safety if they were returned to a country facing an ongoing armed conflict. The judge noted other instances where courts have recently permitted those who have fled other countries under various circumstances to stay in the United States. I'm Haya Pinjwani.
0: A federal appeals court has restricted access to one of the most common means of abortion in the U.S., by blocking mailing of prescriptions of mifepristone. A panel of the New Orleans-based 5th U.S. Circuit Court of Appeals is requiring that the abortion pill be distributed only in person at clinics since the Supreme Court's 2022 ruling that overturned Roe v. Wade and allowed enforcement of abortion bans. Prescriptions by mail have become a major way that abortions are provided, including to states where bans are in place. On Wall Street, the Dow down by 152 points. This is SRN News. Connecticut passes a new vaccine law.
3: The legislation removes religious exemptions for all shots deemed mandatory by the state and is likely to be challenged in court, experts say. The new measure contains language that states that Connecticut's Religious Freedom Restoration Act cannot be applied to immunizations for children in public or private schools. Some legal analysts predict an investigation of Connecticut by the Trump administration over the law. Michael Harrington reporting.
0: Pro-life advocates say this week's Supreme Court decision in favor of a New Jersey ministry will set a precedent. The High Court will allow First Choice Women's Resource Centers to sue the state over an investigation into deceptive advertising because the centers do not offer abortions. The conservative majority court has given abortion opponents high-profile wins in recent years, but this case also drew support from the American Civil Liberties Union. This is SRN News. The Pentagon says it's partnering with 7 tech companies to tap into their artificial intelligence in classified systems.
4: The Pentagon says Google, Microsoft, Amazon Web Services, NVIDIA, OpenAI, Reflection, and SpaceX will provide resources to, in its words, help augment warfighter decision-making in complex operational environments. But one company is battling the Pentagon in court after raising concerns about the need for AI safeguards. Anthropic says it sought, but was denied, assurances in its contract the military would not use its technology in fully autonomous weapon systems or for surveillance of Americans. Bob Agner reporting.
0: A China policy giving Africa's biggest economies tariff-free access to its market for the next 2 years has come into effect. More details at SRNNews.com. From Washington, I'm Keith Peters reporting.
5: 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The time is 1 minute before 8 Eastern, 7 Central. In the weather, we do have some flood warnings, advisories, and a freeze warning to make you aware of. The flood warning continues for the Michigamme River near Republic and Witch Lake, and for Emmett and Sheboygan counties, where flooding caused by recent rain and snowmelt continues. There's a flood advisory for the Michigamme River near Crystal Falls and the Tequamanon River near Paradise. And there's also a freeze warning for northern lower Michigan, including the counties of Emmett and Sheboygan, from midnight tonight through 9 a.m. on Saturday morning. Now for your weather forecast. Tonight, mostly clear. Lows from 24 to 30. Mostly sunny skies Saturday, highs 48 to 54. Saturday evening, mostly cloudy, a slight chance of rain showers, lows from 30 to 36. Sunday, mostly cloudy, a slight chance of rain showers, highs from 54 to 60. In your extended forecast, Monday brings a slight chance of rain showers, then rain showers are likely in the afternoon, lows in the mid-30s, highs from 54 to 60, and mostly cloudy skies for Tuesday with a chance of rain showers, lows from 30 to 36, highs 42 to 48 degrees. Here are the most recent temperatures and conditions from around the area. 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